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people who drink too much alcohol, right? 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

piercings, and she just learned to twerk. She ain't got a heart or an ass, just the brain's got an ass, cause her ass on a learning curve. 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

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Track before, Rump Shakers. And Rex and Effect. Oh, should I say Rex and Effect, Rump Shakers.

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like you. But it ain't about how hard you hit. 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That's my winner.

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Track entitled You Got, I've Got Your Love. So this one once again, just to make sure you get it clearly, House is Disco, Got Your Love. 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
11: 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And blockbuster endings.
19: Here it comes! Ah, it's beautiful!
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21: Abracadabra. 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
25: Beams, beams.
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us. 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

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Welcome. You're listening to MC Dryweez The Link on Love The Beat Radio. Hope you're having a fine and dandy weekend.

Thank you for joining me today. I'll be with you for the next 2 hours. Lots of songs to get through. Songs you can sing along to. Songs you can dance along to. Some that you'll think, what? Where did you get that from? It's all in there. I want to say hi to my mum. Hi to John and Jenny. Hi to Nigel and Joanna. Hi to Vixo. A little later on, we will have the three of the best from the Sunday car wash. Promises to be quite interesting. And from 5 till 6, we'll do the ooch, ooch.

haven't played this one for a while. If you just tuned in, you're listening to MC Dry Weaves, The Link on Love The Beat Radio. If you have just tuned in, you're late. We start at 4:05. That's after all the ads have gone and everything. Today is the curtain raiser for the new football season that will be ahead of us, starting from next week. It's Liverpool v Crystal Palace at Wembley today for the Charity Shield. Or is it called the Community? I don't even know what it's called now. I just know it as the Charity Shield. So come on the Reds. Our team is looking scarily hot this season.

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Playing this one for Mr. Huey, because I know it's a favourite of his.

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Every Sunday, 4 till 6 p.m. We're about a quarter of an hour or so away from the three of the best for the Sunday car wash, so make sure you stay tuned in for that. Now for a bit of disco. Somewhere I have this on red vinyl. It's either red or yellow vinyl, something like that. Coloured vinyl anyway.

apparently it's a true story, that song. I love it, one more track before we have the three of the best for the Sunday car wash, and this one to take us there.

love that. It's now time for the Sunday Car Wash. Three of the best from back in the day, from when myself and my siblings would hear these songs on a Sunday. Either our dad would be washing the car, come in and then put some records on, or my mum would be playing some records, some album tracks and stuff. So we'd all have some music going on the gram on a Saturday, not Saturday, a Sunday afternoon. And some of the songs that you might have heard in and around our home are some of these three.

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And I think my siblings will quite have a little giggle when they hear this. I think this would have been a favourite of my dad's actually.

And we've got about time for one more before we go to the ads. I want to say hi to Marta and Tom and Dylan in Madrid. It was lovely to spend time with you guys last week. Thank you for hosting me at your house as well. Lovely to see you after so many years. And I want to say happy birthday to Tom for tomorrow, because it's his birthday. And I'm going to play this one for him. This one to take us up to the ads.

playing that one especially for Tom for his birthday, saying hi to Dylan and to Marta. Hope you're all well. We're going to ad break now, so make sure you go to the toilet, wash your hands, get yourself a drink and a biscuit or two, and I will see you after the ads for the...

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We are now into the hour. Going right the way through to 6 o'clock. I think we might be going on a bit of a trancey vibe this evening.

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You're listening to MC Drywheeze, The Link on Love The Beat Radio. Yes, I am still here. Just chilling out, man. Around about 10 minutes left of the show for this week.

it's actually, this today's given me a chance to play some songs that I haven't actually played before and I've had for ages. So it's a bit of an experimental show this afternoon.

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I hope I've managed to entertain you. If you've got a birthday this week, happy birthday. Whatever you're doing, have a good one. Have a safe one. Ciao, ciao.

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0: Yes, yes, my lovely little ravers. 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
4: It's the 5th of July, 2026, and you are listening to the Mo Destiny Show with your host, Queen Sammy P. How are you today? How are you coping with the heat? Are you too hot to handle? Are you hot or are you hot and bothered? Now, we are going to make sure that whatever it is, we take advantage of the heat. We sweat the sweat and we do what's good for our bodies as we celebrate a new beginning of a new week. The end of an old one and the beginning of a new one. And we start as we always do with David Rudder. Hi, Mass.

at Mexico under extreme conditions. Now, are you going to be staying up to support your boys, or are you going to be practical and go to sleep? Now, either way, win or lose, this is going to be, but we will root for England. Yes, we are. So, we are also going to make sure we give facts for another week. We've got to have lots of fun. It's Cancerian season, lots of birthdays. Sharing with you what I've been doing. And we've got Shackman back to talk about World Cup and footy. There's a lot of action this week gone by. And yeah, we're going to have a ball. So we are going to play Say Yes, Beyonce, Kenny Rowland, and Michelle Williams. Let's do this.

trust and faith, that's what it's all about. And this is what I love about challenges. So when we talk about England, we're talking about lots of challenges, extreme weather. Mexico played in their hometown, people. That requires mental strength. And we are going to see how strong mentally our boys are out there at 1 o'clock. Because if you've got the hometown with you, it makes it a lot easier, because there's people plowing energy. Now, we always talk about energy on this show, and that's what Mexico will have. If you can bring your minds back to 2012, when the Olympics was actually in the UK, Britain won a lot more medals than they ever had before, because they were in their home city, and that made a huge difference. So we wish the boys well. We are going to be sending energy to the show. Hope they can get it in Mexico when they're in Mojito. So we are going to play in the water. But we hope they're drinking lots of water, ice cold water. 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
who knew it's the first hour was going to end up being like a soca takeover. And we ain't finished with the soca yet, because we are bringing high energy right now where the England boys are. It's Mexico, and they know how to party. And we are partying because we know how to celebrate, how to keep our frequency high, how to keep our energy high, keep the vibe positive, and say, yes, we're gonna do it. Not we might do it, but we can do it, and we're gonna do it. This is the sort of energy we are sending their way. So we're gonna raise our hands and let go.

Mr. Flip, mash on the

him Mrs. Mr. Fett. He never lists one yet. They call me Mrs. Fett because me up boys playing the Fett. Okay, let's go. We are doing, as it appears to be, Ahsoka takeover. Yes, and then in the second half, we will be having some reggae, some R&B, and all positive things. And of course, we will be having the Shaq Man himself talking about the past week of brilliant games that we just experienced and the very sad partings of some of the African teams who, might I say, have been highly impressive, and they have made their mark on the British stage. Some unfairly have lost their games due to penalties given to other teams, but that's another topic. But anyway, we are going to play Wordless, because right now we're bringing up the energy, and to bring up the energy, sometimes you've got to be Wordless. Kiss the best.

That was Wantless with Kez the Band. And can you believe that we are 4 minutes to the hour of seven? How time flies when you're having fun. Right, so we are going to end this Soca Takeover with Big People Party. Yeah, because when we've got business to do, we have to be serious and mature and adult about things. So it's a Big People Party right now. So we are going to do that. And if you aren't already following Love the Beat Radio, please follow Love the Beat Radio.

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6: Welcome back to part two of the Mole Destiny Show. And just to welcome you back, we've got Maze to say welcome back. Let's do this.

That was Maze welcoming you back to the Mold Destiny Show. And yeah, we've got lots to talk about, lots to catch up on. But before we do, because we want Shaq to give us little one drop, and we're bringing Taurus Riley in the mix right now.

0: There's just something about that song that just you can't. If you're having a bad day, your day changes after you listen to that song. Yeah, it's just a good vibed song. So we have had a really spectacular week of matches in the World Cup, and sadly, being the knockout stage, some brilliant teams have had to leave unfairly, in my opinion. But we have the Shackman here to just have, you know, a general view, a general catch up on what happened, just in case you haven't been keeping up with it. So we're going to put Shackman on. Hi, Mr. Shackman yourself, Shack York.
1: Hello.
0: How are you?
1: I'm okay, how are you?
0: I'm doing great. So how have you been enjoying this week's round of games? The round of 16?
1: Yeah, it's been very interesting. Like the teams who have played, the African teams, I can say, have really gave us a good game.
0: Yeah. So, which ones have stood out for you?
1: What stood out for me is England versus the DR Congo and France versus the Argentina versus
0: Cape Verde,
1: yes.
0: That was a good game. To be fair, I think a lot of the games that involved African teams were pretty good games. I mean, the England game, I do really think that these groups have been they've just been totally misread, and I'm just in awe of how strong these African teams are, and I really do feel that there are a couple that should still be in the game, and you know, unfair penalties were given to other teams. And what do you think?
1: I think that I think the England team, not England, sorry, the DR Congo gave England a good game, good match.
0: Yes, they did. Who do you think was man of the match in that game?
1: I could say for the man of the match for England was Jude Bellingham. I'd say was man of the match.
0: Okay. Yeah, and so what about the other games? Which one stood out for you? Which player stood out for you?
1: Which players? Wissa from DR Congo stood out for me. As the African, because he really put England under pressure on creating those chances for the El Congo, for those teams. So I think, and also the other good game is Cape Verde gave Argentina a shock in that match.
0: Yeah, some of the commentators were actually saying that was the best game for them. They were really impressed. And I'm so happy that Morocco are through, and that really made me happy. And what do you think of the game with Canada? I can't remember who they played, but clearly
1: they played against Morocco.
0: Oh, they played against... Yes, I think that they wasn't playing fair, Canada, although the commentators were praising them, which I couldn't understand why they were being praised, because I just felt that they were trying to find ways of frustrating Morocco. Yeah. It's not a rugby game.
1: No,
0: it's a football game.
1: No, it's not.
0: And they were getting away with it, so...
1: The first half, obviously Canada was doing I think Morocco were trying to set themselves to warm themselves, so to be able to find the spaces so they can score those goals, look for those goals. In the second half, they really outperformed Canada in the second half, which was Morocco came out as the better team.
0: But the truth of the matter is, no matter how anyone felt about Canada playing well in the first half, they didn't score a goal. And at the end of the day, that's what matters at the end of a match. Who scores the goals? They scored none. So I've heard a lot of people say Canada, you know, played really well. I don't agree. No. I don't agree. And the proof of the pudding is in the eating. Morocco won, they lost. So yes. So what do you think? What are your predictions for the match ahead with England versus Mexico?
1: I think the game is going to be very interesting. It's up to England to really perform and how they manage being under pressure, especially a big stadium like where they're going to be playing, is also being able to maintain their control, maintain their calm, that control, and keep making sure they're keeping themselves calm.
0: So what do you think about the fact that they're saying about the conditions, the heat and other things may be a huge issue? And especially, we can't ignore the fact that Mexico will be playing in their hometown. Now, I can see every cat, dog, rat, mouse coming to that stadium to support Mexico. Now, I don't know if you've seen those old cowboy films. When you're in the hometown, that's who holds the power. Now, do you agree that this will actually be the real test for England? Because this is going to be about mental strength, mental focus, and how they navigate as a team to achieve, to score goals.
1: I think also togetherness also will be a part as well.
0: Yes, well, togetherness, but I'm saying togetherness in order to win this game, knowing that you're not only playing against the team, you're playing against the people. Because you're in their hometown. They're not going to want you to win. So, do you agree that this is going to be the real test? Because I'm saying, a team that is strong, mentally strong, and I mean real strong, they just go, they're there to win a game. They're there to do their job and get in and get out.
1: Yes, I agree.
0: You know, no frustrating about and zoning in on what the audience are saying and what they're doing,
1: yes,
0: but knowing that they're there and there to do a job. Do you agree with me? This is going to be the ultimate test.
1: Yes, I agree.
0: Of, yeah, you know, what type of team that England has.
1: Yes, yeah, I agree. I agree with you 100%. And having that focus.
0: So, the next question is, will you be staying up to analyse the game, or will you be tucked up in bed?
1: I'll be able to watch the game, to try and watch the game, to analyse, well, I have to see it still.
0: You won't be tucked up in bed. Well, that's a real fan. We want to thank you, Shaq, man,
1: for
0: coming and sharing your thoughts on this week's games. And may the England power be with us. Go, England. We're rooting for you. Yeah. Thank you for your thoughts. And let's play something dedicated to let's play some Mario, because we want to say, come on, England, come on, come on.

I'm so sorry, a slight technical glitch there, but we are back in the fold, and that's what Barry Hammond said, I feel good, and that's what Harry Kane said. If you ask him right now, how do you feel, Harry, being the captain that you are, he says, I feel good. Yeah, so we wanted him to continue to feel real good.

Sexy Love that's changed the game for me. Now, when I hear that song, I'm in the moment. It's just so amazing. The impact of that performance of that song. Oh, it just changes the game. Changes the game. That's how powerful music is. But you know, one thing, because I attended, I had the, well, to have spent some time with Shalima, who were in town, and see their show, which was thank you to the organizers and promoters. And I'm telling you, it's amazing how friendly and together people are when things change. So let's hear it. Let's play something that's going to a little bit of love.

So, on Friday, I got to hang out with my favourite childhood stars, Shalimar. And if you have seen my page, I've met Shalimar many times. It's a pleasure to actually have the opportunity to see them perform inside. I've seen them perform a few times outside and they have been amazing. As you only know, Jeffrey Daniels is, he's actually the one who taught Michael Jackson how to moonwalk, and he actually choreographed his Annie Are You Okay video, and he was in the Bad video. So it was an absolute pleasure, and one of my favorite songs when they performed was Take That to the Bank. So can you take that to the bank, all your goodness, your positivity, and cash in when you need it the most? Let's hear from them. Shalimar.

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4: 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Repeat after me. There's more to Argos.
3: There is more to Argos. He knows you can leave, right?
5: 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As soon as you imagine it.

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0: Hello, one and all. Welcome to Audio Alchemy. Me, Chris Smith, the show where I bring on voice actors, singer-songwriters, podcasters into my lab and discover how they turn their glorious talent into the gold that they give us. And today's guest is no exception. He is an Emmy Award-winning writer, producer, director, actor of many occasions. You may know him from his work on Amazon with the Sisters Grimm Animation. You may know him from Audible with the world-famous Moriarty series. But right now, we are going to talk about his debut novel, sci-fi novel, which is a tribute to sci-fi Banksian style, which many people love and know and many people miss. We will talk about it soon with his debut novel. I give you Mr. Elliot Blake. Hello, sir.
1: Hello, Chris. Thanks for having me. What a thrill to be on. I really appreciate it.
0: No, it's an absolute tribute to have you on there, especially someone of your caliber. So, let's get into this. Oh, let's start. Sorry, I'm just working the levels. So, I mean, you've been working in production for pretty much since you just came out of college, as far as I know. I mean, one of your earliest things you worked on, amazingly, was working as a production assistant on Futurama. In like the first,
1: that's correct, yes.
0: In the early days, and as a design coordinator. So, you know the ins and outs of the background of animation and working behind the scenes of TV and film, no matter what the day. So, from that, including to the Sisters Grimm, what were the first things you learned about being a producer of any kind now that you wish you'd learned, that you know now that you wish you'd learned then?
1: Oh, gosh. I think the biggest thing was learning patience and confidence, I think, is really the other thing. I mean, it takes, you know, the working in Hollywood can be not a kind profession. And one of the things that it can be a little cutthroat. One of the things that I liked about working in animation when I first got into it was that that tends to not be the case in the animation business. And I got to work with really great people in those early days, and that's really where I learned pretty much everything I know about how to make a good show. I mean, you work on four seasons of a show like Futurama, you learn very quickly the ins and outs of how to do it. I mean, there's so many steps, and those steps over the years have changed a lot. When we were doing Futurama originally, it was it's still all hand drawn, but it was a lot of hand drawn on paper and then scanned. Yeah. And now everything is drawn on a tablet, or a Cintiq monitor, and those things. A lot of the animation happens. It just happens in a different way, but it's in a different technical style. I mean, there's models that get used, and there's rigging, but there's still a lot

0: hand drawing and all that kind of stuff. So I learned all about that stuff. And when I'm, to get back to the whole about being patient and being, you know, learning confidence, I think what that really meant for me was being patient about getting my shot to move up the ladder, and then having the confidence to believe that I could do it. And a lot of that is sort of faking it until you make it. And so when I got my chance, I realized I had to project that confidence, even if I was still kind of figuring out for myself what it was that I was doing, because it wasn't directly analogous to what I had been doing on Futurama, but the things that I learned about production were all very, very useful. And I was doing things on a much smaller scale also, like episodes of Space Ghost Coast to Coast, that were only going out on a web service, a video game web service, called GameTap. And so it was a very small audience, but that was good because it was a way for me to get my feet wet and to really kind of figure out how I wanted to do things. And then I think the other big thing that I learned is just kind of being open to learning new things. You have to be able to adapt and adapt to new situations and new styles of production, and you just have to be open to learning and learning from failure and learning from success.
1: I mean, yeah, well, that says a lot of learning in the process, but I also said that in the years that you've done this, you've been a producer for a long time, and you know the differences between being a producer on someone else's project. Like you said, you learn patience. You're like, okay, I can do my work, but at the end of the day, this is not my baby. This is their baby. That's all fine. And it's a lot different when it is your own project. That's the one where it's like, okay, that's the one I'm going to be like the executive. That's the one I'm going to put my back and bone behind to be like, okay, if something goes wrong, oh, damn, I'm now the one that has to be in charge and responsible for it.
0: That's true. But I would say this, is that you don't get into that position without kind of feeling that that way about the shows that you aren't the person that where it's not yours. So there were the things that I was working on. There were pilots that I did for MTV and a show that I helped produce for MTV that were not my, it wasn't my show, but I cared as deeply about it as anything that I would have originated or that I would have kind of gotten myself attached to as a producer, because you have to treat it like your own, because that is, I think it's sort of what's expected of you professionally. It's like you need to be able to care about it as much as something that you might have originated. I mean, you know, you want to do a good job, I think, really, no matter where the source came from. And doing that good job affords you those opportunities to then, you know, that I've been lucky enough to have and getting to make, you know, my own shows.
1: Well, speaking of source material, we should talk about one big project that you have been lucky to be a part of as the director of, which is Charlie's work, Audible's Moriarty, a take on looking at the life of Sir James Moriarty. So, when directing that, when going into audio fiction of that caliber, especially for audio's sake, how much were you involved in the series of, like, okay, how much control you could have over it, of especially as a director of it, to be like, okay, I need to work on how to change certain aspects so the actors know what it is, and also what the writers want. Like, was there sort of like an equal partnership of director between a writer and an actor?
0: Yes, and I guess just to explain what my role on that show was is that I was close friends with the writer, Charlie Kindinger, and together we brought that show to the company that we produced it with, which was Treefort, and they brought it to Audible, and Audible, you know, wanted to make it, which was great. And then so Charlie and I worked very closely together on developing the story, and I was his sounding board for the first two seasons of the show, and then on the third season that just came out in at the end of April, I had a story credit on that one. We worked on the story very intensely together, but I was his sounding board and helped him, you know, just figure out the story beats, and we worked alongside our development person at Treefort and then our executive at Audible, and you know, and we all worked together to help help shape that story. And so so I was very, very very closely and personally involved with that, and then yeah, so that's and then getting into, you know, and then Charlie and I, we're both executive producers on the show, and so you know, we have I guess I don't know, creative rights makes it sound more contentious than it is, but
1: it is your work. It is the sense of like, yes, the buck does stop with you in terms of how much.
0: Absolutely, you know. Yeah. Yeah, and so, you know, and we're working with, you know, we're working with partners, and so our goal is to serve the story the best way that we can and be good partners with the people that we're working with. And so, you know, so it's all big, you know, the thing about animation, but entertainment, is that it's a huge collaborative, it's a collaborative process, and there's a lot of people. And so what you really want to do is kind of try and get everybody swimming in the same direction. And so that you have the same goal, and you're making the same, you know, you're all working towards the same goal, so you can make the best possible show. So for us, you know, that meant, you know, we had our fingers in everything, casting, editing, you know, the sound of the music, the sound of the sound design. I mean, other people did those things. We had incredible sound designers and great musicians, composers who we were able to work with. And at that point, you know, when those people are doing their part, you know, what we're doing is just kind of helping to give, you know, we're trying not to get in their way, I guess is a good way of putting it. You know, we're just there to help and be the sounding board and to say, yes, that sounds great. That, yes, you know, to confirm, yes, that is what we were going for. Yes, that is the right tone.
1: With the music or with the actors, at the end of the day, yes, there are certain things you can't control, but there are some things where it's like, you both had an idea of what it would sound like. You both had an idea of what Sherlock and Moriarty would sound like. And, and whilst you may not have, like, you know, had the idea of mind, oh, I want Dominic in this, or like, I want Phil Lamar in this, it was like, there must be moments where it's just like, I want to at least make sure that Moriarty sounds like this. You know?
0: Right.
1: Like, how much control did you have over that?
0: It's a collaborative process. I mean, I think, you know, we knew that early on that Dominic was interested in playing that part, and you know, that was fantastic. That was a real great thrill for us, because he's a terrific actor, and when you get to work with you know, actors of his caliber, you know, you want to hear what their ideas are, and you want to, you know, you want to them to bring all of their experience and their ideas to the table. And so, you know, I find that directing is a very, you know, like voice directing, it's a collaborative process. Mm. You know, my job is to help create the conditions for the actors to do their best work, and then you know, give them guidance when they need it. I try not to over direct, you know, and because, you know, all these people, they're professionals, and they're great at what they do. And so I, like, you may have heard you know, people say you never want to give an actor a line reading. And generally speaking, that's true. And generally speaking, you don't need to. Occasionally, you have something very specific in mind, and you want to try and communicate that idea about this line.
1: Yes.
0: But that gets very granular. And so when something like that happens, I just I try and I try to keep from doing that, from giving that line reading unless it's absolutely necessary. And then I always say, this is the thing that was in my head. This is how I hear it. And that is usually, you know, if it has to get to that, that's enough for, you know, the actor to say, oh, okay, now I have an idea. And then they can bring their own.
1: No, but you're right.
0: There is spice to it.
1: We're voice directing. There has to be a fine line of the director. Yeah, because you're right. A director shouldn't do a line read because most of the times, for the writer or director, you can't just go to an actor, say it like I'm saying it, because then it's just like, well, why don't you just do it? But then there is the other level of, like, you can't just go to the actor and just be like, just feel it out, just do what you want to do, because then again, it's also like, you can't give the actor nothing. You have to give them something. And as you said, there was a vision in your head of like, okay.
0: Right.
1: These, like you said, these are brilliant actors. Of course they're going to do their best, but they have to have something to be like, what Moriarty wanted to be sounded like.
0: Right. And you know, a lot of that is on the page already. And so when they read it, they can, you know, like the what the character is doing and how they're we can talk about Moriarty specifically. I mean the character of Moriarty specifically.
1: Spoilers for anyone who hasn't listened to it, even though it's been out for a few years, but it's got spoilers.
0: Yeah. Right. So we record chronologically. So we record in order, and when we started, we had discussions with Dominic about the character, and so he had some ideas that he wanted to bring to the table. One of the things is, you know, we wanted to make sure that he sounded young. Because he was supposed to be this young professor, and Dom's voice over the years has gotten, if you listen to him in Lord of the Rings and you listen to him in some of his more current work, he's gotten a little more, he's older, and so his voice has gotten a little deeper and a little rougher or more hoarse, I guess.
1: He's got a gruff to his voice.
0: Gruff is a good way of describing it. And so, but he's really good, and he's able to, and in those, you know, for those early episodes, he was able to take that largely out of his voice and make himself sound younger. And so, like, so that's one thing that he's, you know, that he was great at. Then, you know, when we started, like, when we first meet Moriarty, his fiance has been murdered, and he is in shock, and he's shattered. And that's right there on the page. And so, you know, so we just went over it a few times, and I'll tell you that with somebody like Dom, like, you don't need to do a lot of takes to get it right. I mean, I think, you know, we do long runs. So we do several pages of script at a time. Sometimes a full scene. It would depend on how long the scene is. And then we do it, run it a few times. We go back and, like, hey, let's pick up this line and let's try something, you know, a little different. Like, let's make him more sad, or maybe right here, or maybe it would be great if we see a flare of frustration with him, a little bit of anger surfaces out of the remorse or something like that. He's just so good at what he does. He just, you know, he's just like, oh, okay, yeah, I got it, and then he nails it.
1: Yeah, because I think that's the thing that I love about it. Because I mean, I've listened to it, and it's great. Because it is,
0: thank you.
1: It is the sense of like you made him sound like that. Yes, at the start of it, he is an innocent victim in this. But on the whole, you can see, like, the way you put it forward to be like, okay, how he turns to sort of villainous crimes or villainous actions, which he thinks he's in the right. But the thing I want to ask about is the fact that, even though this is an original story, and yeah, I mean, yeah, you and Charlie were heavily involved in, like, making essentially a new story from a different perspective of Sherlock Holmes. Was there any expectation or fear from fans of Sherlock Holmes to get this right? To be like, okay, this is original. It's a flip side. It's not the first one that's ever happened like this. Right. But what's an expectation to be like, we've got to make this sound right, otherwise people, the pure fans of this are going to be mad.
0: Yes, absolutely. We definitely felt that. And Charlie in particular felt that. He really wanted to make something that was true to the spirit of Arthur Conan Doyle's work, true to those original stories. And he worked really hard to draw details from the canon that so that it felt authentic. And one of our actors, Chris Armstrong, who played Inspector Gregson, in season one, he is a Sherlockian. He's part of the I can't remember the name of the society, like the Baker Street Irregulars that.
1: Yeah.
0: Yeah. And so he read it and he loved it. And that was a huge confidence booster for us too, because you know, he knows his stuff. He knows his Sherlock. And for him to say, you guys really got it right, was a huge compliment. And then we've heard that since. Well,
1: how much did you two know of Sherlock? I mean, of Sherlock Holmes, did you both read the stories beforehand, or was it just completely going in new?
0: Charlie was a huge Sherlock Holmes fan. He had read those stories a lot over the years, and so he really knew them really well. I had not read as many of them, and I had always liked Sherlock, but my most recent exposure to Sherlock was the BBC series, the Cumberbatch BBC series, and which I loved. But Charlie was the real expert there. And then as the years went on, we worked on this over the, you know, three seasons over 5 years, I got way deeper into those stories
1: I could appreciate that, because I myself am a Sherlockian. There were bits there where there were lines where it's just like, that didn't have to be in there. It was like, you didn't have to describe certain characters or make certain moments of like, that is from the books. I'll give you that. Well done.
0: Yeah. Now that's I really, Charlie, I got to give Charlie all the credit there. He really worked his butt off to get that stuff in there, because he knew that he didn't want to lose those fans. He didn't want to lose, you know, fans like you who really know the source material. He wanted to make something that you guys would love. And that was always our goal.
1: Well, I'll be honest, because going into this, I was nervous. I mean, I loved it since, but I'm always nervous with certain stories like this where they flip the script, because sometimes it works brilliantly, and there are other times you have to work out and be like, why? Like, what if the villain was the good guy? It's like, okay, that's a good concept. It's got to make sense, though, because there are some times where it's just like, I don't know why they do it, but like that's just my own thing. But I do love it as well, because it's just such a great take on a villain which everybody knows the name of. Everyone knows everything about them, but not really, because he's only in one story. That's just the deal.
0: Right, exactly. Yeah, he's a shadow that kind of casts over, you know, like that one big story, and then his name pops up in a couple of others, but he's a shadow, and there's not a lot known about him. And Charlie really keyed in on that and realized that was an opportunity to flip the script, but also to kind of, you know, the way that we described it, the way he really described it is that this is how Moriarty breaks bad. Mm. And we gave him a reason for why he's bad and why he takes some villainous actions. But, you know, and then as the, you know, as we got into the, so season one was Breaking Bad. Season two was sort of Batman. you know, is yeah, that in a little bit of the ways. And also, season one was very much inspired by The Fugitive as well, by the Harrison Ford, by the Harrison Ford movie. And so, and Batman, it wasn't directly like, you know, Batman Begins or anything like that, but we really thought about how he, when he, again, spoiler alert, he goes into the falls at the end, into the Reichenbach Falls at the end of season one with Sherlock, yeah. And Moriarty emerges at the end, and his last line is, "I'm coming, my love," and he's going to find his fiance, who has been revealed, spoiler alert, as the American spy, Irene Adler.
1: This show has been out for a few years, and we're talking about it. Exactly. If anyone is listening to this and wondering why we're spoiling this, please listen to this before.
0: Please, yes. And so season two, there's a time jump, and he's Moriarty has been around the world, and he's sort of like Bruce Wayne in
1: Batman Begins.
0: In Batman Begins, he's taught himself some things, he's learned some things, and he comes in and he's more confident in his abilities. In his ability to do things that he never imagined himself doing, just as math professor, and that's the thing that enables him to kind of move forward throughout that second season.
1: I mean, I love that. I love this analogy. So, season one is Breaking Bad. Season two is basically Batman. So, what would you say season three is then? Like the final season?
0: You know, that's a really good question, and I think for us, as we were figuring out season three, it was really more just like, I think we were thinking more about how do we stick the landing than about like a specific piece of source material. Because, you know, we knew that in season three, there's some globe hopping that happens. Yeah. Oh, and actually the we go around the world, we go to Brazil and India and Japan as well, and of course England, and Austria. Actually, season three. I just remembered. I don't know why this went out of my head, but it was Indiana Jones and the Last Crusade, which is in that because we were sort of inspired, not perfectly inspired by, but sort of inspired by the father son relationship that's in that. In that movie, between Harrison Ford and Sean Connery, and we knew that we wanted to meet Moriarty's dad in season three. That was the big thing that Charlie wanted to do, and so you know, we were incredibly fortunate to get Sir Ben Kingsley to play Moriarty's dad, which I still can't believe
1: The names on this show are amazing. Like, yeah, Ben Kingsley, one of them, Dominic, yeah, you got Billy Boy. You literally got Merry and Pippin in the first season, which I imagine people wouldn't shut up about. And Phil Lamar, who's also fantastic. You'll be like, you have like big names. Were there nerves in you to be like, oh my god, so many people are involved in this, and I have to I have to tell them what to do? Or was there a moment of like, I have to keep calm. These are professionals. I have to be professional.
0: Absolutely. No, look, when we started, I had not, I hadn't done any voice directing in a few years. And so, I was definitely a little bit nervous, but you know, we were recording when we did season one, there are still pandemic restrictions, that we were dealing with. And so I couldn't be in the studio, with any of the actors. And most of the actors were in the studio by themselves. The only people that recorded together were Dom and Billy, because they signed a waiver, and they had already been doing, they had a podcast that they were already doing together. Yeah. And those guys are the best.
1: Assumption that when you got Dominic, it was like, and Billy's coming on, right? It's like, guess we got Adam.
0: It was, oh god, and it was such a fantastic blessing to have them, because Billy plays Colonel Moran, he becomes the for people who haven't listened, he's kind of the Watson to like it's like the Sherlock Watson relationship.
1: Same dynamic. Yeah.
0: Yeah, and so and they have this incredible chemistry. And even playing, you know, and so, and they know each other so well, and they know how each other, you know, they know each other's styles of acting. And so they play off of each other. I mean, it's not a surprise. It's like we've seen it for years. They play off each other beautifully.
1: Yeah.
0: And so, so that made my, that made my job, you know, pretty easy. Unfortunately, Billy didn't return for the second, third season, but you know, that it was a blessing in disguise because we got Ross McCall, who was played Sergeant Leadgott from in Band of Brothers, and he was also plays a British, I don't know, I guess whatever the equivalent of British Secret Service is in the last one of the last Mission Impossible movies. He's just in a small part, but he's great. And then he's in the first episode of the second season of Silo, and he brings such an amazing just like command of the screen. And he's such in his one episode, and he's amazing. And the guy's such an incredible, I mean, just an incredible actor, and he's so much fun.
1: I mean,
0: he comes to play.
1: That's gonna be something to be so proud of. It's just like my. Like, a project I had a hand in had this many people in it. It's like, yeah, I have worked with these names know me, you know?
0: It's, yeah, I mean, look, we got Helen Mirren, Dame Helen Mirren,
1: yes,
0: Oscar winner Helen Mirren to play the bad guy in season two. And,
1: I mean, was there a confidence in the seasons two and three? Like, because you got a star-studded cast in season one, where you were just like, oh, why don't we try not? If we can get Helen Mirren and we have Audible behind us, why don't we try? And it was just like trying to one-up.
0: Oh, absolutely. And Audible was instrumental in making those things happen. I mean, they were I think having a brand like Audible behind you, you know, gives a certain imparts a certain level of quality. That actors of that caliber are happy to be a part of, and so I mean it's what 2 years later, 3 years later, and I'm still pinching myself that I got to direct Helen Mirren.
1: No,
0: and I'll tell you a quick.
1: She was great. I loved her in it.
0: She's amazing,
1: so
0: and
1: so
0: I'll,
1: fantastic.
0: I will tell you a quick story that I think you'll appreciate, and your listeners will appreciate, is that. A couple days before we had our session with her, and she was in Italy and I was here in Los Angeles, and we actually, it was like 10 a.m. her time when we started, and it was 1 a.m. here. So that was fun. I was up all night directing Helen Mirren. We had a meeting just over Zoom beforehand, a day or two before, just to talk about the character. And we were chatting, she said the kindest thing to me, which was, "Don't be afraid to direct me, darling." And it was because I had never directed anybody on that level. Not entirely true. I got to direct Minnie Driver in a Tomb Raider thing that I did.
1: Oh yes,
0: in,
1: yes, the Tomb Raider.
0: Yeah, years ago, and but. Helen, I mean, and Minnie Driver, also an Oscar nominee.
1: Driver, but it's Dame.
0: No, but it's Dame Helen Mirren, and look, and Minnie was incredible, yeah. and I still feel fortunate to have gotten to do that, and then to have Helen Mirren, and then to have her say something like, "Don't be afraid to direct me, darling." It was incredibly freeing because I then felt like, okay, if I need to, you know, say, "Oh, hey, Helen, you missed a word," or. Let's do this line faster, whatever.
1: You have to be in charge, especially with her in the room, you know.
0: Right, the great thing about these voice actors is that all of them came to play. All of them came to do it, and they come and they're just great professionals, and I think I'm very lucky. I mean, I know it. I'm very lucky to have gotten to direct Helen Mirren and Ben Kingsley. And they come from this, you know, old British theater tradition, and they take their work really seriously. And they take their professional responsibilities very seriously. And so they come in and they are prepared they know the material and they have ideas and they know what they want to do. But they're also not rigid about it. They like Sir Ben knew exactly what it was, how he wanted to approach that character. And we talked about it briefly and he just He's like, yep, this is what we're gonna. This is how I think he is. And this is what I see on the page.
1: Well, that's the thing I want to ask you about, in the sense that obviously, you know, these are all actors who have done audio work in the past. Their work is incredibly well known. Was it easier then? Because I mean, you worked in audio for a while, like in terms of voice actors, making sure that at the end of the day, it is a product which no one can see. It is heavily reliant on the fact, like it's something where like the actors take the heavy brunt because they have to not only do their lines, they have to describe it in such a way or give such an account where it's like it doesn't just feel like, oh, like an info dump.

0: living, have setups yeah. now in their own homes.
1: Oh yeah, and, well, I mean the idea of having yeah. to just tell an actor, can you act at your best in front of the wall for yeah. like an hour or two, and even then, like, it's not like you're always there, like in the picture. It's just like you have to give your actors, like, you have to set them up, which is like, okay, and also like work yeah. like, okay, where are you in the scene? How can you feel this emotion?
0: Right.
1: What do you want them
0: right.
1: to do? And a lot of times, you have great actors who do it. And a lot of times, there's a notion of, like, how much you want to give them that to then be like, okay, just go from here and then work, and then you can work out where it needs to go, and also making sure that I've got to make this sound right, because if it doesn't sound right, it doesn't make sense.
0: Yeah, yeah, absolutely. And so, you know, like, sometimes, you know, you just have, like, a line reading where it doesn't track with the emotion of the scene. And it may just be that, like, you know, and that's usually an easy tweak. And, you know, because I can just say, hey, you know what, let's try this again. And, you know, let's make him a little, let's bring a little more voice to it, which is my way of saying, let's be a little louder.
1: Yes, that's about what I was said. Were there times where, like, you saw it written down, you saw it played by you, that's the whole thing. But when you were actually directing the people, were there lines mm-hmm. in there when they finally said it to you, when you were like, that doesn't work when the way it said it, I have to change it?
0: Yes. Oh, sure. Yeah. There were definitely places where we were like, hey, you know what? This is actually wordier than it needs to be. Let's trim it down. You know, and Charlie was there, you know, for all the sessions and he would, you know, if need be, he would, you know, rewrite a line real fast and we'd give that to the actor and do it.
1: Was there any particular part where it wasn't working great, but you really liked that part enough where you had to fight it to be like, okay, I don't want to change this because I like it so much, but it, you know.
0: Not really. I mean, I think, you know, we were incredibly lucky to have amazing scripts. Charlie's one of the best writers I've ever worked with. I think that if there were an Oscar for audio, you know, script writing, I think he deserves to have one. He's an incredible writer. And so, I'm biased, obviously, but he brings a lot. He just writes wonderful dialogue and it gives the actors something to really to chew on. And that's something, I think that's really important in audio. It's like there's a lot of stuff to be communicated and he does that in a set of,
1: well, speaking of writing, we speak of writing, let's not overshadow the big thing that
0: let's
1: is going on in your life is the fact that you have a debut novel coming out at the end of this year, September,
0: yes.
1: I believe.
0: September 1.
1: Yes, Into the Great, which, as I've been told by many, is the fact that it's sort of, it's a sci-fi novel, but it's a love to the Banksy style, basically to the late great Ian Banks of the Culture series, which,
0: yeah.
1: If anybody has read that series, I commend you. I got through one book and I was like, I don't know, this is so much work to go through. But like,
0: it's mind-blowing stuff. Yeah.
1: It's like Dune level, like, you're like, this is the world, this is the setup,
0: yeah.
1: This is everything I have made in the entire universe. Was that your inspiration going into this of like, of Into the Great? You'd be like, I'm going to make an entire universe out of this book.
0: I think, yes, I guess. I mean, I think any story that you tell, you know, has to have a convincing, you know, world that it lives in. And I think that's true for audio or animation. It's like, you want to create a world that people feel, you know, that whoever's reading it or listening to it or watching it feels lived in and feels authentic to the story that
1: I guess the way I want to deal with it is like audio and anything else, like with your book,

0: this change was happening, and all these, while people were being ripped out of their homes and all this political stuff that I didn't agree with was happening, I still had to, I was writing this story, and it was, you still have to pay your bills while all these things are happening. You still have to, and so much of, for me, it felt like there was a little bit of cognitive dissonance there. It was a very strange feeling, I was glad that I was able to escape into this world. But it was also just felt strange to be doing it. And I was like, I realized it was that this writing this was the thing that I was holding on to. It was giving me control over what I was doing on a day-to-day basis. And that became one of the thematic elements of the story, which I should tell your listeners what it's about. Here, I'll just read you the blurb.
1: I can try and find the blurb you want for me, but I think I'd rather have the actual author describe his own book.
0: Sure. So the blurb is sparks fly when Lila, a thief from a struggling free spacer colony outside the borders of the Federated Solar Republic, meets Bax, an FSR security officer stationed at an official colony within those borders, during a time of heightened tensions for humanity as the silent, staring, seemingly invulnerable aliens dubbed the Orium begin to meddle in human affairs. This is really, it's a story about choosing the life you want to live in a time of unprecedented rapid change.
1: Yes.
0: And that's kind of how it feels now. And the aliens are really kind of a metaphor for that change. This unsettling agent that comes in and makes you rethink about everything about how you're living your life.
1: It sounds fantastic. Yeah. And like anybody's first debut piece of work, it's one of those things where it's just like they don't mean to, but they protect it with all their heart. Obviously you had to hand it off to someone to actually read it and see, be honest with me, what was the take? How difficult was it for especially a debut novel to be like, okay, this is my take on something? How difficult was it to be like, okay, just go at it, be critical of yourself? Or was it a case where it was just like you were just completely fine of like someone saying, get rid of this bit, it doesn't make any sense?
0: I was pretty open to it. I think having been in the, kind of making stuff and putting it out there for a long time, for people to consume, I was used to getting notes and I was used to giving notes. Mm-hmm. So I understood that part of the process. No, it doesn't mean that there's no ego involved.
1: It's different when it's like a project you're working on is perfect. It's fine. There'll be notes for this, but when it's your own, this is all you. This is like every piece of work. It's all you. That's as much as your ego doesn't want to be in it. There is a feeling of like, I really want you to just like everything in it.
0: Of course. I'd get a note and I'd be like, what is that? And then I think about it. And one of the things that I've learned being in the entertainment industry, especially with notes, is that you may not agree with a note, but there's a reason that note is there. Mm. And you have to, the way that Charlie and I talk about this, or we talked about it a lot while we were making Moriarty, which was that what's the note behind the note? And on a deeper level, what is it that is bumping, the reader and making them give that note? And so I kind of learned, I push back where I felt like I needed to push back. But most of the time, I think that the goal, as long as everybody's aligned on what the goals are for the story, they're like, these editors were fantastic. My publisher, really, just fantastic in that they understood what I was going for and would point out areas that are like, hey, maybe you should strengthen this, or maybe this doesn't work. There's a whole section of in the early draft, there was a whole other storyline that went along with the one that was published. And my publisher said, I don't think this connects. And maybe you should save it for something else. And he was right. It was the right thing to do. And then just as we were finishing up all the editorial, he said, so the story is in three parts.

0: He said, I think you should invert part one and part two. Make part two yes. part one and make part one part two.
1: Well, it's interesting that, as you pointed out, because like you said, you've worked in Hollywood for so long. You understand the notion of like giving and getting notes. All does matter of how you give it. It is the tone of like knowing yes. what notes to take. So was that in your mind feeling like, okay, like how they address it, I know what I would do in this scenario. I have to be the calm one in this. I can't have my ego in there. Like you know the game enough to be like, okay, I know what you want.
0: Yeah, I mean, we could discuss it if there was something that I just didn't agree with, and there really wasn't. I mean, there wasn't anything that I was like, oh no, forget it, I don't want to do that. I mean, there was. I'm trying to remember. I had one note where that from one of the editors that he wanted me to take something out. I'm like, I don't want to take that out. Like this is one of my favorite sentences in the book. And I could and I can see the point. I understood why. It's like it you don't need it. It's sort of a flourish, but it was important to me. And I was like, and it was up. And you know, my publisher left it up to me. It's like, okay, you don't have to take all these notes. Like if there's something that you really feel strongly about, it's okay. It's your thing. And so. You know, so I was able to leave that in, and me too.
1: I'm glad that you were someone who like could have that knowledge of like every note you can take. You don't have to necessarily follow it. You could. It's a suggestion. It is a fact of like, hey, this is something. This is something that someone out there might ask you about, and you'd be like, doesn't matter. I like it. You know,
0: right? And look, and I think that I'm. And this is a situation where I had final say. I mean, there were certainly like there were notes that I mean I don't even remember what they are anymore. But like we've got notes on you know Moriarty or on the Sisters Grimm where you know it's you know the boss the people who are paying for it say hey you got to change this and you do and you know you might have a discussion about it and say okay well what is it you know like hey let's hop on a call and talk about it so we understand where the note is coming from and what it is that we need to do and present a couple of ideas for how we could address it. But you understand, okay, well there's a change that has to happen here because it's been requested. And I think in the case of the book that was a different story.
1: I guess that's the thing where it's like a book is different than an animated project, which is different from the audio project. You've worked in all three. You know the ins and outs of each one by now. What would you say, which era would you say is the one you have to fight for the most? To get your say.
0: I think when somebody else is paying for it, that's usually where you have to fight more. Like when you have a studio providing a budget, you might be in a position where you need to fight more. I will say this: I've been extraordinarily lucky with the executives that I've gotten to work with, I said earlier about this idea of kind of getting everybody swimming in the same direction, you know, with the same goal in mind, and. You know, the notes that I've gotten from my execs, and I'm not saying this just in case they're listening, are generally have been added. Yeah,
1: right. They won't find
0: well,
1: me.
0: They might find me. Did Elliot say anything about me? But generally they're additive. And their goal is like, how can we make the best thing? And so I've been really lucky in that I with the people that I've worked with, I think.
1: Well, you make good projects that don't need bad notes. They've been good.
0: I guess so. I mean, look, every project gets notes, and certainly I've given my fair share of them. But it definitely is. It's just part of the process, and it's something that you have to accept as part of the process.
1: I want to ask one or two more things before we get into the rapid fire questions. So, like. You are a writer, producer, director, and you've worked with actors. And you've worked in this business a lot of time. You know the full scope of every bit of this area. What role would you say you have the most sympathy for their job at?
0: I have a lot of sympathy for writers. And not just because I am one, but because there's such a heavy lift in figuring out how to tell a story and to do it well. And especially in you know, media where there's a lot of cooks in the kitchen, we have a lot of people weighing in. There's a political aspect to the job that you have to be as good at as the writing in order to really succeed. And it's not easy. And it's and

0: take some of those
1: To take those, their notes and those, be like, okay, make it positive, make it good, so they don't
0: And like I said, I mean, I've been lucky in that the notes generally are good anyway, but sometimes you still get a note and you're like, what? I don't want to do that. And then you have to think about it and you know, talk, you know, sometimes you got to talk somebody, you know, talk somebody down, and, you know, Charlie, I've done that for Charlie, and Charlie's done that.

0: it's all part of the, but it's all part of the process.
1: That's fair enough. And when it comes to the when it comes to your book, like I said before, one tribute you do pay great to is the late great Ian Banks. I take it that you are a fan of his work.
0: Oh gosh, yeah. I've been reading. I finally got into them over the last 3 years or so, and I just read my last I read them mostly in order, although you don't have to, but I read them mostly in order, and I just finished the last one just last month, and now I'm thinking about going back and reading Consider Phlebas again, now that I've kind of read all of them, because I think I'll get so much more out of the experience now that I've kind of really immersed myself into the culture.
1: That's what I
0: want to
1: ask. I was like, was his work the primary inspiration for you to be like, I want to write my own sci-fi work, or was there already a feel of like you say, you were making the comment bit before. Was there an influence of like, no, I've always wanted to make a sci-fi story?
0: Well, I've always loved sci-fi. I mean, right from since I was a kid, Star Trek, and I remember my dad took me to see Star Wars when it came out. I was 7, and so it was those things were hugely important to me and informative to young Elliot, and I've been a sci-fi fan and comic book fan, for basically my whole life. And so telling those stories, telling sci-fi stories is always something that I wanted to do and have kind of pushed my, kind of been pushing towards for quite a while. And the Banks stuff I came to later, it's definitely been an influence, a recent influence, but I would say aside from Star Trek and Star Wars, I would say William Gibson's novels were really influential on me, and I'm trying to think who else. I mean, there's so I'm looking at a bookshelf right now. I'm just trying to think who else. There's so many, and as I realizing, all those books are actually downstairs. But the but Isaac Asimov and Arthur C. Clarke and some of the old masters, Ray Bradbury, Martian Chronicles, the Martian Chronicles. I read that when I was a kid, and that was a big influence on me too. And so all of these things, kind of filter, and Blade Runner and all these things kind of they filter in. Aliens,
1: I had said to ask before, but was there a little bit of Dune in there as well?
0: Probably, because I read those when I was a teenager too, and loved them, and then came back to them, just as around the time that the first Dune movie, not the David Lynch Dune movie, came out, it was great to come back to those books and to experience them again as an adult, because you get something different out of them.
1: I love it. All right, Eddie, you've been so fantastic. Let's get into rapid fire round for a second.
0: Sure.
1: One thing I want to ask about, but just more reality, just because it made me think about this book when I was listening to it. Have you ever heard of a story called A Study in Emerald?
0: I have not.
1: That's basically, it's a comic book, but it's it's sort of like a Sherlock Holmes Lovecraft combo, where it's a detective in a London that's been controlled by Lovecraftian monsters, and it turns out it's a flip side where Moriarty is the detective helping these monsters solve who's the killer that's killing all these horrible people. It turns out to be Sherlock, who's trying to save the world. It's just like, it made me think of it, because it's just like, it's the flip side. Moriarty would be a fantastic detective, because that's the way you made him.
0: Oh, yeah. Yeah. No, I'll have to seek that out. That sounds like a really fun twist on the stories.
1: It's always a hidden pleasure of mine. Just like anybody that can fit Lovecraft into any piece of work, just in terms of that bat crazy stuff going into anything else, I'm just thinking if you can do it, great. But not that it takes away from anyone else. So let's get into the rapid fire round stuff. So I'll limit this as much as to Moriarty as much as I can, just because that is the work that a lot of people will know you from. And
0: all right.
1: I want this

0: close to a definitive answer as I can get. So, hang on, let me just load things up. Okay. So, let's get into this. So, easiest episode to make.
1: Oh, golly. Easiest episode to make was probably... all right, there's a recency bias here, but I would say episode... I think episode 8 of season 3. Because it was a short episode, and most of it took place in one location, so that was pretty straightforward.
0: I mean, is it also just because it was near the end, and you were like you were near the light at the end of the tunnel?
1: Yes, that too.
0: Fair enough. And on the flip side of that, the hardest episode to make.
1: I think that was, oh gosh, I don't remember what exact episode it is, but it's a season 2 episode where there is a big kind of motor / carriage chase through London. I want to say that might actually be episode 8 also. But
0: I'm
1: not.
0: I thought it was 6 or something.
1: Maybe it is. Maybe it is.
0: I could also be wrong. I'm deferring to you, the one who actually made it.
1: you know what? It's been a while, and so I don't recall now. I mean, it can't be episode 8, but because there's only 9 episodes in season 2, so I think it's earlier. But that one was a big challenge because we had to all of the actors were recorded separately. And the big thing that we had, and there's this big chase, and so there's a cop and a thug that are in a car, and Sherlock and Moriarty and Moran are in a horse-drawn carriage that has chickens. Chicken coops in it, and and everybody's yelling, and we had to move back and forth from motor car to carriage, and then they have to get over some train tracks, and like there's so many things to coordinate. And that was
0: that one of those moments? Cause I didn't ask this before, but what those one of those moments where like I've asked people in terms of like sci-fi podcasts and audio fiction before where like. Writing it out beforehand looks fantastic. Like, yeah, this big chase to this girl thing, it looks fantastic. And then there's a moment of like, how on God's green earth are we going to make this sound like that people will actually know what it is?
1: Absolutely, yeah. Oh, yeah. No, we wrote it and then we're like, okay, what do we do to ourselves?
0: What does a horse-drawn carriage sound like when it's chasing? Like, how do we do that?
1: Right. And all the credit for making that work. I mean, as much as it was, you know, tricky for me to kind of keep everybody's like voice levels and everything in my head when we recorded them.
0: Yeah.
1: The real credit to that goes to our sound designer Tom Monahan, who's just absolutely brilliant. He made that thing work. And if you're listening to it in Dolby Atmos, it sounds incredible.
0: It's great, especially when you like you say, knowing the fact that like the actors aren't in the room. And they argue with each other, which means they had to argue with no one. It's like, how do you make an argument?
1: Well, they actually had a line reader to work with them on Zoom.
0: There's a difference.
1: So they had some, but it's somebody who's just reading lines.
0: Yeah,
1: they're
0: there's
1: not
0: a difference
1: actually,
0: like, just saying the lines. It's just like
1: against.
0: Actually
1: right.
0: feeling it. Yeah,
1: right. So they got to feel it, and they're like, and they have to like, you know, shout and like, you know, and have exertions and emotion and make themselves heard over wind that and noise that they can't actually hear. They have to imagine it. So
0: I imagine you got a couple looks where you were just like, oh, the things you have to make me do. And like,
1: well, a little bit, but not anything that, you know, fortunately it wasn't any, it wasn't making anybody do anything too outrageous. So
0: no, that's the gig.
1: Yeah.
0: Okay, so moving on. The easiest characters to write for.
1: The easiest Moriarty characters to write for?
0: Yeah.
1: We'll stick with Moriarty in general.
0: No, we'll stick with Moriarty because it'll make it easier.
1: I would say well, this is my perspective because this is Charlie did the all the writing really, but I think Colonel Moran was one of the easier characters to write because he was fun. He provided, you know, he was a, I mean, he has his emotional moments, but he is also in a lot of ways the comic relief, and so he got a lot of great lines and a lot of you know, fun things to, you know, to say, and could lighten up the room. And so I think a character like that is always fun to write.
0: Fair enough. And on the flip side of that, who was the hardest character?
1: I would say, I think it's a tie between Moriarty and Irene Adler. I think just that they were just, we had to just get them right, and they go through, I think, the biggest emotional swings of the series. I mean, Moriarty himself, and you know, so he's a guy who's trying to he's doing bad in the name of good, and you got to make sure that, you know, you don't lose the audience. You want to make sure that he doesn't go too far, and that he remains sympathetic even if he's doing some things that are questionable. And so then that's always that. And Irene kind of had some of that as well. And so that makes them those are tougher characters, I think, to write.
0: Fair enough. Okay, and now we'll just move with the general. So let's say, favorite podcast other than yours.
1: I will list two fiction podcasts that I've enjoyed. One of them is current. One of them is a couple of years old. But the current one is called See You in Hell, and it's written and produced and directed by Gary Whitta, who you might know from Star Wars fame.
0: Yeah, yeah.
1: He was one of the original writers of Rogue One. It's a Hollywood tale that's hilarious. And sometimes it hits a little. It's about being in Hollywood now and trying to get anything made, and it is it hits a little close to home sometimes. But it's very funny.
0: Hey, you got it made. That's the deal.
1: Exactly. And then the other one is called, it's a drama called The Very Worst Thing That Could Possibly Happen. And it's a kind of, it's really great, incredible, impeccably made, great acting, great music. It's sexy as hell. It's probably the sexiest thing the sexiest podcast I've ever heard. It's really weird and interesting. So I highly recommend that one.
0: Wow, talking to you for an hour, I would not have got that from you. Okay, moving on then to, of course, we have to do it. Favorite Sherlock Holmes story?
1: I think maybe... I think maybe The Sign of Four.
0: That's a good one. I love that one.
1: I think that one. I'll tell you this... This is a scoop. I'll give you. There's an untold story that we worked on that I don't know that we'll ever see the light of day. And The Sign of Four was one of the inspirations for it. So I was gonna write that one. Alas. Not happening, but it was one of the ones that I really delved deeply into. I think it was a really fun story. That's the one where Watson meets his
0: wife.
1: Yeah, that's the one where Watson meets his wife. Yeah, so
0: and is effectively deliberately Indiana Jones. It's a long treasure hunt.
1: Yeah, exactly. Yeah. Exactly.
0: I mean, I'll give mine just for the hell of it. Mine's the Bruce Partington plans right now. Yeah.
1: Oh yeah, okay.
0: Just because I like that one, it also has Moriarty features. Like, yeah, it goes into depth of like how, because you've done it in Moriarty as well. Like how dangerous Mycroft is, like in terms of his job.
1: Yeah.
0: Where it's like it's alluded to in that story, which I like because it's like Sherlock in both stories in Moriarty gives so much presence of like, oh, if Mycroft's a bad guy. That's a lot of power to him. That's an insane amount.
1: Yeah.
0: You know.
1: Yeah, he's an underrated character in the Sherlock mythos. Yeah.
0: And last one, just because it has to be the favorite Ian Banks book.
1: Let me see if I can remember the name of it. I actually have a list of all the books here because I was just kind of checking them off as I was reading them. It might be. It might be Inversions.
0: Okay.
1: I can't remember. If that's the one that takes place in the Shell world?
0: I don't know Ian Banks that well. I'll trust sheet to you. Since like I.
1: Okay, you know what? There's a story that's my favorite novel of his. There's one that takes place in this thing called the Shell World, where that was built by these crazy, like near omnipotent aliens, and every level is a different kind of like a different society.
0: In it. Yeah, yeah.
1: My favorite story, there's a short story. He has a short story collection called The State of the Art. That's all different stories within the culture. And when you're reading the first couple of culture books, at least this was my experience, was that, you know, because he refers to the inhabitants of the culture, which is this big spacefaring race of trillions of people, as humans. And so I was like, oh, this takes place like in some far-flung future where humanity's made it out to the stars and has become this incredibly advanced culture and called the culture. And then you get to the state of the art, and you're reading along, and there's a story where one of the culture special circumstances agents is sent to Earth, and it's 1977. And like that just blew my mind.
0: Just like,
1: and
0: I love that story. What happened?
1: Okay. Yeah. Yeah. And I'm like, oh. It's like it's not us. It's other so like one of the things that I think is coolest about all the culture books is that he kind of deals with this idea of pan humans. It's like that there's humanity across the cosmos, and it's sort of a Star Trek-y idea too. It's like so many aliens that you see in Star Trek are humanoid.
0: In the way possible that the universe is very lazy. It'll come up with the same humanoids everywhere, you know?
1: Right. It's like there are similarities, you know, across worlds and systems, and some humans may look different than other humans, but there are certain characteristics, and so that I found that to be really interesting.
0: Fantastic, Elliot, you've been a fantastic guest, and I've enjoyed talking to you about about Moriarty, about writing the audio production as much as possible. Please, please promote yourself. Where can they find you? Where can they find your book?
1: Okay, well, let's start with the book. That you can get you can pre-order it right now at the Little Factory website, and that's lilfac.com. lilfac.com. And if you go to the shop page, you'll find Into the Great there, and as well as the three other books that they put out. 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And so, go there. Littlefact.com, and you can find me on Blue Sky at ElliotBlake.bsky.social, and I'm usually there complaining about American politics. If that's not interesting, you can find me on Instagram at ElliotBlake. And there you'll mostly find pictures of my dog and promoting fun podcasts like this one. So which I did today. So this is a blast. So yeah, you can find me there.
0: Oh, fantastic.
1: And I should say also, I can't neglect my website, ElliotBlake.com. And if you go there, there's links to all the places you can find me.
0: Yes.
1: And you can sign up for updates. And there's not a lot of updates. So it's like I post there very infrequently. So if you want to have an email from me, that's a good place to do it. But you won't get spammed.
0: Fantastic, guys. Like you said, go to his website to find his debut novel, Into the Grave, which is coming out on September 1st. 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I highly recommend it. They're so great. And remember to also look for The Sisters Grimm, happening on Amazon Prime, if I right, is that
1: it's on Apple TV.
0: Damn it, wrong one, my bad. On Apple TV. 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